0: Oh, they say they're palm-sized little Care Bears that sit, and they have 40 different sounds that they play, but very emotional movements in terms of when they perform. But again, because it's puppetronics, you can actually puppet them. So you can actually manipulate its head, its mouth, and you can get it to do all sorts of dancing things. And all this is about, you know, giving out hugs and being very positive. And so when I saw that, I thought, okay, we got to talk about that on Good News Tuesday. And then the other twist that I like is that these are supposed to come out on September 9th, which is, I think, Share Your Care Day. But all the fans have gone crazy because it turns out Walmart Canada has it before anybody else. And I just love the fact that you have all these Americans who are going, oh, Walmart Canada? Oh, let's go up there and let's go get the new Care Bears there.
1: Oh, wow. Who knew, hey?
0: Yeah.
1: Would you watch the Care Bears today as an adult, though? Like, it really is psychedelic. Like, they're really on to something with the Care Bear stare, the standing united, the da-da-da, the, you know, express your belly, which is the heart, right? Like they really are on the hippy-dippy. It's pretty great.
0: Oh, yeah. I love it when these kinds of, you know, franchises that were designed for kids and then they make them for adults. What was done with My Little Pony, for example, that was really incredible, especially the bronies that came out of that. I love that you have this kind of weird counterculture comes out, but also that there's meant to be a kind of positivity to respond to the negativity in our world today.
1: Well, like all the Gen Xers that grew up on Pac-Man and couldn't figure out why they were attending raves in the dark with techno music eating pills at the end of the 90s, you know?
0: Totally, yeah.
1: Just grooming. That's all it is. All right, real Chris Abel on the socials. K-R-I-S-A-B-E-L, chrisabel.com to get connected as always. Thank you, Chris.
0: Thank you, guys. Take care.
1: Shane Hewitt in the Night Shift. It's Good News Tuesday coming up for you next. We're going to continue conversation with Bob, Bob's Bits from Surrey, BC. Got himself in big trouble online by commenting on a video. Got pounced on by trying to make a joke. Also, a trade talk and more. Matt Gurney is also on the way.
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3: The evening drive still has a few rough edges. A crash in the 401 eastbound collector is at Young is tying up that left lane right in the middle of volume that continues from the 427 all the way through to McCowan. Construction at Stevenson is also squeezing out that left lane, and a crash has the 410 northbound ramp to Clark completely blocked. 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
6: behind every night spent making the kids' lunches, there's a lot of suspense. Will they finally eat the veggies? Will the pesto survive the first bite? 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

0: inspiration to so many, including Shania Twain. With her soprano voice, she delivered 25 number one country hits, many of them she had written herself. In the 1970s, her star rose. She delivered movies like 9 to 5, TV shows, and more hits. She was a country star inducted in the Rock and Roll Hall of Fame, and in later years focused on her charity work, including the Imagination Library, providing books to children. More than a year ago, she lost her husband, Carl Dean, describing their relationship as a great love story. Dolly Parton's nephew announced her death, as was her wish.
1: She wants to rest in a beautiful bed of plush cotton because after a life wearing heavy rhinestones, she finally deserves to be comfortable and have some rest.
0: Parton died peacefully in Nashville at the age of 80. Geneviève Beauchemin, CTV News, Montreal.
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0: the stars come out for a night that's always full of surprises. 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
7: Before we leave you tonight, we wanted to take a beat from the drama of an escalating trade war and continue to highlight the life and career of country music legend Dolly Parton, who passed away today at the age of 80 after what her family said was a brief battle with cancer. Here's a recent music video. The song, Light of a Clear Blue Morning, was written by Parton in the 1970s.
8: You know, we're living in troubled and uncertain times.
9: Yeah, we sure are.
8: But we can't let the darkness win.
9: It's time to wake up.
8: Yes, because I can see the light of a clear blue morning. Can you?
7: The song also features, as you can see there, Queen Latifah, Lainey Wilson, Miley Cyrus, and Reba McEntire. Canadian David Foster plays piano while Nashville's Christchurch Choir provides background vocals. All net proceeds of that re-release went to benefit pediatric cancer research at a local children's hospital. Parton not only had 25 number one singles, but gave millions to charity and gave many of us a reason to smile. We'll leave our program there tonight. From all of us at CTV National News, thanks for watching. And we look forward to seeing you tomorrow.

0: of, all right, we're going to accept the, 15% tariff on cars, and we're going to open up the dairy industry. Okay, fine, we'll swallow that. But, I mean, the demands in the end were absolutely about subverting Canada as an independent country. And Donald Trump thinks he can do that. He thinks he can take over Greenland, and he thinks apparently he can take over Canada.
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13: You know, sometimes real life is more fascinating than a movie or a television show. And that seems to be the case with a story in court in Toronto. Toronto woman thwarts her sentencing. How did she do that? Well, the Crown was seeking 6 months in jail for 42-year-old Keisha Ross, who was convicted earlier this year of uttering a threat to cause bodily harm. Here's what's happened subsequently. First of all, she's representing herself and she's not a lawyer. And even if you are a lawyer, they always say that the lawyer who represents himself as a fool as a client. That's one problem. She stepped onto an elevator on which Crown Attorney Marnie Goldenberg was riding. There was apparently never any interaction between the two of them before that, but that caused the heroine of our story here to turn to Marnie Goldenberg and threaten to cut off her big Jewish nose. After that, she accused the judge of hiding a bunch of Jewish children under his robe when she was rebuked by the judge. She told the judge, "If you sentence me to jail, I guarantee you, Jason, not all Jews, you, Jason," she's calling the judge, "will never be allowed to come to Jamaica. If you think I'm speaking outlandish, test me. Try me." That wasn't enough. She then exposed herself to the court, and the whole thing's falling apart. Joining me now to try and put some sense into all of this is Gavin Tai. He's a partner at Gardner Roberts, LLP. Gavin, this doesn't sound like a typical day in court.
14: Well, hopefully not. It sounds like a typical day on the Gong Show. But in any event, it's unfortunate that what we're seeing is, and we see it a lot with self-represented people in courthouses these days, particularly, I suppose, in the criminal context, but in the civil context too. And it really does make the court's role quite difficult. As difficult as lawyers can be, they do make the process move along. And self-represented accused represent a special challenge. But we always talk about the fundamental rights of the accused. And certainly one of those is the right to be present at trial and to make full answer and defense and to a fair hearing. But those rights don't give anyone a license to hijack the proceeding. 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
20: Kids and adults, attention and back to school. Old systems, leaning into old systems versus new systems. Now, it's hard to turn the Love Boat, I would say the Titanic, but let's keep it more positive. It's hard to turn the Love Boat through a slalom course, right? It's a pretty big ship. So curriculations and systems, curriculations, I just made that up.
21: It's a new word, I like it.
20: Curriculums and systems are not, they're not easy, right? They take time. And then all of a sudden you have provincial governments that are overseeing curriculums and schools, and that's a layer of politicking that also is bothersome. But we also have a system, and I think you said it earlier, and if everybody missed it in the conversation, it's on the podcast, that bums in seats and, you know, while we have their attention, they're paying attention. And all of you adults that have done those corporate security tests, right, like on how to not click on the phishing email that you get at work, that's the attention. So we have their attention. And here's what I truly worry, Michelle, and if it's off topic, that's fine. You can tell me. In today's world of just building worker bees and more lemmings to follow the system, when we focus on attention and retaining attention, we're just building them to buy into the advertising systems and the media systems

0: the shopping systems, the dopamine hits of the social media, all of the bits. We're actually grooming them now through school to fit that mold, as opposed to challenge that mold and build things newly. My honest gut from this conversation is, oh, this reveals that we're actually training them on how to be good consumers. And I find that concerning. Is that off topic?
1: Well, no, because you're talking about ways in which we're capturing attention. And if you're talking about designs of like interactions with content, whether you want to talk about an online asynchronous, you know, someone doing a workplace training initiative module or a first year chemistry lecture course with 500 students in it in higher ed, it depends on how you're doing it. And if people are leveraging the same tools, like if things are not in our best interest, and the research is very clear now that this kind of short-term attention-seeking, bells and whistles, dog salivating, old-school behavioralism model of getting attention is not good for us, then we need to be rethinking what it means to get people's attention. Because lo and behold, Shane, we actually are interested and engaged based on other stuff than just shiny objects passing in our field of view. We are actually super interested in things that have value to us, that are relevant to our world, that tap into intrinsic motivations that we all have as human beings, you know? So we need to be designing, like, for example, a case-based scenario learning, right? You could have a quiz, to your point earlier about your son doing the Google quiz, right? Like, you could design an assessment for a secondary school classroom that is a Google, that's a quiz. And they could have, even, you know, and teachers, I mean, I'm not hating on you, I'm sorry, but they could have short answers in there. They could have like a case study that they're doing in there, right? All of these things could be plagiarized and then we end up being police and it's not working with the current systems that we have. But if instead we ask students to generate scenarios where they would think this information is useful and then use those generated scenarios from our students in a case-based, you know, walk yourself through this scenario and tell me how you would do this. We get them to record themselves or do things with a peer and record it and submit it and get another peer to look at it, get peer feedback in the mix. Like, now we're talking like a totally different game-changing way of capturing attention.
0: Yeah, okay, so, and what I hear in that is, I can say on the radio, hey, by the way, stick around because Michelle has news that if you don't hear it, you could die tomorrow. Right. And then everyone's like, oh, yeah, I don't want to die. Like fear-based hooks, right? It's terrible.
1: Fear works.
0: But you do. You hear that. You see that online and you hear it in different media outlets. We'll do it, you know, generally for profit. Mm-hmm. But if I do nothing but share my enthusiasm about something, there must be some sort of like electron chemistry, acknowledging your drooling dog Pavlov, just kind of throwaway that you've put in there. But like that, the enthusiasm becomes the drooling dog, right? The enthusiasm is, oh, I'm going to surround myself with more people who care. I'm going to surround myself with more people who are excited about what they do. And now all of a sudden the friend circle has changed. You're not hanging out with a bunch of complainers. Mm-hmm. Oh my God, did you hear I'm going to die tomorrow? Yeah, the media, whatever. And then, and then you're surrounded by these people that are go-getters and trying to do things. Like, it seems to come together quite simply, no?
1: Yes, because this is how we're built. The cognitive social science thing, by the way, that moniker just means I understand the nature and the nurture side of things. So I understand how we learn, act, and behave, think in terms of like what the biology says, but then also what sociology and psychology say about it and how our context matters. We are literally neurobiologically wired for emotional contagions, Shane. Okay, like a smile, like the classic adage of the spider walking on someone's forearm, and then you get tingles on your forearm. We are connected. We're mammals. Okay, we're super interested, and I get hired over and over again because, as you may have noticed, I'm super enthusiastic about the work that we're doing and we're talking about. And this is another topic that is really close to my heart, Shane, and I think it connects. Is that educators, if we're going to make these changes, we're going to ask educators in all spaces, whether we're talking about HR, L&D professionals, or we're talking about parents who need to work on skill building in their homes around AI use and device use, like there needs to be a way to support them and give them the energy that they need, the tools to support them so that they can be energetically motivated to have these kinds of conversations and to engage in this type of work. Because what we're experiencing everywhere is distraction, disconnection, burnout, right? We asked so much of people to flip the script and move to turn the Titanic. The Titanic hit the iceberg, Shane. Okay, we're not going to use that one. We're going to make it. We're going to turn it. It's happening. Okay, love boat. We're going to make this turn. We're going to do it. But I think if we're looking at all the levels at which change has to happen, in the home, in formal school systems, in the workplace, I think we need to talk about this level of emotional contagion and energy and enthusiasm and what it needs. Like, what does it need to survive but thrive? How can we fan the flames of interest to get people who are working with folks to want to do this work?
0: Is this a parenting conversation or is this a teaching conversation?
1: All of them, dude. Education is everywhere. The importance of learning how to interact with technology to keep our brains from atrophying and to promote these amazing essential human capacities and skills that are going to totally keep us versatile and valuable in a machine-mediated world. Like, we are all responsible for it, whether we're working as a caregiver, parent, or a formal educator, or learning development with adults. Adults always get left out of the picture, you know? Like, you graduate from university after cramming and memorizing, you know, for an exam that doesn't really matter anymore. And then all of a sudden learning stops. That could not, you know, the upskilling, reskilling conversations that we're having now, right? Like, we're all invested in it.
0: Yeah. Well, it never does stop. That's for sure. And, you know, I guess as you get older and you start to see life a little differently, and all of our friends and brothers and sisters are in their 70s and 80s right now that are going, oh yeah, you just wait, right? Like, the minute I realized that I was presented with the opportunity to watch my parents grow up.
1: Mm.
0: Right. I remember at 50, my dad wearing a tracksuit, you know, building a cabin for him and my mom, and wearing a tracksuit, new hairdo, sneakers. And I'm like, oh, my dad's cool. And then now that I'm 50 and I look at this and I go, oh, like, this is what my dad felt like at that time. And for me, he was old.
1: Yeah.
0: Right. And then, but in reality, for me now, it's like, oh, there's a lot of learning yet to come. And so now you see the people around you with an opportunity to learn. Teachers, parents, I would say strangers, because it's an opportunity for strangers. That smile at the cute little girl who's wearing her a ballet tutu or whatever, carrying her unicorn magic stick, walking down the road and singing to butterflies. And the stranger who smiles and gives that cute little wave, you know, after waving to mom, is like, these are the human things. And this is absolutely fascinating. Nature versus nurture. That's a whole other conversation that we'll have to have another time.
1: Okay.
0: Nurture makes sense. Nature, kind of wild. Yeah. And Dr. Michelle Sangara is the guest. Thank you very much.
1: Thank you so much for having me, Shane. I look forward to speaking again.
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8: 6:20 is the time. Amanda Galbraith is here, co-founder, partner at reputation management company Oyster Group. And we'll talk about Dolly on the end of our morning brief, but a sad start. Well, actually, this hit us yesterday. We were all at lunch together, and somebody said, oh, great, lunch is ruined. Amanda Galbraith, good morning.
9: Good morning, John.
8: Let's talk about Ford and the PCs. They have rebounded in a new poll. It's a monthly liaison poll. And I don't think this is all that surprising. And I think it's notable that this particular poll was done before Doug Ford went on his tear on Monday.
9: Yes, just think of what will happen when people get polled on how he speaks about his rear and the stratospheric heights the premier will rise to. Listen, I think... I guess it's good news for the premier that his numbers are up. I'm unsurprised as kind of people rally around governments. It's a natural thing, right? I also think, you know, him and Prime Minister Carney are very good foils for one another, right? You know, it's sort of, I don't know if you ever saw that Key and Peele skit where it was Obama's like anger translator.
8: No.
9: And Obama would speak super calmly and then like the other comedian would like yell in the background, and I kind of feel like they play that role for each other. So, you know, I think it just tells you that politically where he's at is exactly where Ontarians are at.
8: Well, and you're right, this is playing well for an awful lot of politicians in Quebec, for example. And like I say, Dowson was on with us yesterday, and she said that the Prime Minister, Mark Carney, is at like 80% approval in Quebec.
9: Yeah, and we, you know, they are, and we should, and I'll be honest, like, I was really proud on Saturday, like, watching his speech and watching his press conference. I was proud that we stood up. I'm proud that we are not subjugating ourselves. You know, I think it's the right decision. I think it's going to be incredibly painful. So, like, it only goes down from here as far as polling numbers for any of these elected officials as people lose their jobs. Like, let's be clear, this is going to be tough. But I do think it's the right thing for us to do as a country. And I'm really highly supportive of both the PM and the Premier.
8: Well, and that's in line with an editorial that we shared with you this morning from the Globe and Mail. They're being quite strident, actually, publishing daily editorials about the trade issue. But as the headline says, a free Canada is worth the sacrifice. I mean, Amanda, I've compared this to, you know, Londoners during the Blitz, just having to shrug off nightly bombings and head off to work and school every day.
9: Yeah. And, you know, I mean, my grandma was there during that. I was not. But yeah, I think this is an existential threat to us as a country, right? Like, the U.S. is kind of doing this as a hobby because they can. But this is a threat to our sovereignty. This is a threat to our ability to have homes, to, like, you know, pay for food. Like, it's really, it's a massive deal. And we need to band together as a country. You know, Stephen Harper read his portrait unveiling, and I thought editorial quoted him, talked about, you know, taking any means necessary to protect the country, including impoverishing ourselves if we have to. And he made that speech in front of Chrétien, in front of Carney. And, you know, and I was very moved by that. And I think it's the right positioning to

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0: But you know, the way he is talking is that this is the final throes before lame duck. This is not 2024, and that Trump is going to reverse himself on these things quite quickly because of what he's facing from his own party. Do you think he's too optimistic?
1: That's pretty optimistic. I mean, yeah. Look, I hope he's right. I hope that there's a reversal. I really do, and that would be good for the United States of America if that comes about. But it's equally possible, Graham, that rather than Taco Tuesday, you know, what you get is the president officially notifying trade partners in writing of pulling out from the agreement, from the USMCA.
0: Yep.
1: And if that's something that the agreement gives the, you know, any one of the three countries, US, Mexico, Canada, the authority to do, you can pull out at any time with 30 days written notice. And if that occurs, I think the big risk is, I think, you know, Mexico, Canada will be fine. Mexico, US, I think will benefit, but Canada, US, will suffer, and that is a very difficult scenario for the United States. And I don't, you know, it's not, Governor Newsom is right that some Republicans are concerned about the economy. They're concerned about it for lots of reasons, including this trade war. But it's not all Republicans, and even the ones that perhaps disagree with the president won't dare say it before an election.
0: Right, right. The fear factor. Yeah.
1: Yeah, it's legitimate, right?
0: So what's next, do you think? Like, even if, forget the off-ramp, what do you think is next in this extraordinary time?
1: It's so hard to predict, you know? Mm-hmm. I mean, any prediction, you know, I don't know what the president will do because he doesn't know what he'll do, right? Hasn't decided yet. Mm-hmm. So I hope that cooler heads prevail and worries about the economy in the United States kind of cause the U.S. to stand down or find a common ground with Canada. I hope that's what happens. I worry that it's actually the opposite. So we'll just have to see.
0: Yeah. All right, Scotty Greenwood, we'll get some, both sides of the border need some sleep, and hopefully
1: right.
0: We turn the corner here and things improve. Really appreciate your time as always. Thank you.
1: Yeah, thanks so much. Appreciate it.
0: All right, Scotty Greenwood, founder of Ottawa Street Strategy, former U.S. diplomat to Canada.
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3: We have some brand new problems coming into the traffic desk. If you're coming out of Vaughan, it's on the southbound 400. It's the ramp that takes you to Major Mac. You'll find the right lane blocked with a collision, so heads up if you're making your way through. And then eastbound 41, pretty slow from the 410 to approaching the 427 Renforth area. And it transfers through this stretch. You'll find the right lane blocked to the stalled transport truck, so that is adding to your slow go. Then further east on the 401 and the express through Avenue Road, left lane out the collision. West 401, it's getting busy. From the DVP to Avenue Road opens up, and then seeing a little bit of a delay from the 400 to Kipling. And if you're traveling towards the Don Valley, northbound delays from north of Don Mills up to the 401 south. 44 DVP still busiest from Shepherd to Winford, and off the major routes we are dealing with these sinkhole repairs. Jones blocked north of Girard as a result, and a collision on the Lakeshore and Jarvis. There's no shortcut for saving time, but saving money is simple. 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Time saver traffic, Madge once. Yeah, yeah, boy. Your next update at 12:45 on News Talk 1010 Toronto.
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